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5: 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I want to say way out there, I want to say hello to my girlfriend and drive it away. We're going out over the Yacht Spirit.

Southern Buckskin, come on in to the arena. And then after that, women's traditional old style jingle dress. Yeah, standing horse, stand by for the women's jingle. All right, we're ready. Motown. Manito.

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1: Live from NPR News in Washington, I'm Libby Casey. President Trump and Ukrainian President Volodymyr Zelensky spoke on the sidelines of the G7 summit in Paris today, and Trump says another meeting could happen later. NPR's Joanna Kakissis reports that Zelensky says the U.S. remains a key player in ending Russia's war on Ukraine, which has lasted more than 4 years.
2: G7 leaders did agree to put economic pressure on Russia so the Kremlin moves forward on a peace deal. Zelensky told reporters in a voice message that G7 leaders do not understand Russian President Vladimir Putin's continued aggression. Putin does not want to end the war, Zelensky says, but he must be forced to, primarily through sanctions. Zelensky has said Ukraine has been enacting its own sanctions on Russia by targeting the Kremlin's war machine. For months, the Ukrainian military has used its own long-range strike drones to hit oil depots and refineries. Oil is a pillar of the Russian economy. Joanna Kakissis, NPR News.
1: It's another election day Tuesday, and it brings another set of primary elections that will tell us how American voters are feeling about this moment in politics in their states. That includes a pair of important runoff elections in Georgia. NPR's Stephen Fowler has more.
3: Republican voters will decide their pick to take on incumbent Democrat John Ossoff in a high-profile general election, and they'll choose a nominee to replace outgoing Governor Brian Kemp. Over the weekend, President Trump endorsed Congressman Mike Collins for the Senate race instead of Kemp's preferred candidate, but both Trump and Kemp support the same pick in the governor's race. Also on the ballot today are runoffs in Alabama and open races in Oklahoma and D.C. Stephen Fowler, NPR News, Atlanta.
1: The former head of U.S. Immigration and Customs Enforcement is taking a consulting job with a defense contractor. NPR's Sergio Martinez-Beltran reports.
4: Navigators Security and Defense told NPR Todd Lyons is a senior vice president focusing on U.S. defense strategy and international security. The company says it does not engage in lobbying activities and that under federal law, Lyons cannot engage with DHS for a year. Lyons served as ICE's acting director from March 2025 until last month. During his tenure, ICE agents carried out some of the Trump administration's most aggressive immigration enforcement operations in Chicago and Minneapolis. Lyons stepped down after facing intense pressure to meet a 3,000-person daily arrest quota imposed by the White House. Despite the agency's aggressive tactics, the quota was never met. Sergio Martinez Beltran, NPR News, Austin, Texas.
1: British Prime Minister Keir Starmer says the UK will ban children under 16 from using social media apps like Snapchat, TikTok, and YouTube starting early next year. This is NPR News live in Washington. The new U.S. Central Bank chief, Kevin Warsh, holds his first meeting as chair of the Federal Reserve today. His leadership is being closely watched. The Fed is designed to be insulated from political interference, but President Trump has repeatedly challenged that, angry that the Fed has not slashed interest rates. The board is widely expected to hold rates steady during its two-day meeting in response to climbing inflation and an uncertain global economic outlook. One of the world's leading brain research facilities has announced that it is shifting its emphasis from fruit flies to a transparent fish. NPR's John Hamilton reports on the goal to understand how the brain controls an animal's behavior.
5: A fruit fly's brain is covered by a shell, making it hard to study. So the Genelia Research Campus of the Howard Hughes Medical Institute is making a big bet on Danionella, a tiny transparent fish whose brain is clearly visible. Jerry Rubin, a senior group leader at Genelia, says the change will open up new research possibilities.
6: If you really want to understand how the brain is working as a whole, you really need to see all the neurons firing at once.
5: That won't be easy, though. Danionella have three times as many neurons as a fruit fly, so Genelia is counting on artificial intelligence to help its researchers make sense of what they're seeing. John Hamilton, NPR News.
1: Restaurant chain Pizza Hut is being sold for $2.7 billion. The 68-year-old business has struggled to retain customers, and parent company Yum Brands announced earlier this year plans to close 250 U.S. locations. 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

Oh, what they know. Oh, what they know. Oh, what they know. Oh, what they know. Oh, what they know. Oh, what they know. Oh, what they know. Oh, what they know. Oh, what they know. Oh, what they know. Oh, what they know. Oh, what they know. Oh, what they know. Oh, what they know. Oh, what they know. Oh, what they know. Oh, what they know. Oh, what they know. Oh, what they know. Oh, what they know. Oh, what they know. Oh, what they know. Oh, what they know. Oh, what they know. Oh, what they know. Oh, what they know. Oh, what they know. Oh, what they know. Oh, what they know. Oh, what they know. Oh, what they know. Oh, what they know. Oh, what they know. Oh, what they know. Oh, what they know. Oh, what they know. Oh, what they know. Oh, what they know. Oh, what they know. Oh, what they know. Oh, what they know. Oh, what they know. Oh, what they know. Oh, what they know. Oh, what they know. Oh, what they know. Oh, what they know. O

Oh, what they do.

Oh, what day, oh, what day, oh, what day, oh, what day, oh, what day, oh, what day, oh, what day, oh, what day, oh, what day, oh, what day, oh, what day, oh, what day, oh, what day, oh, what day, oh, what day, oh, what day, oh, what day, oh, what day, oh, what day, oh, what day, oh, what day, oh, what day, oh, what day, oh, what day, oh, what day, oh, what day, oh, what day, oh, what day, oh, what day, oh, what day, oh, what day, oh, what day, oh, what day, oh, what day, oh, what day, oh, what day, oh, what day, oh, what day, oh, what day, oh, what day, oh, what day, oh, what day, oh, what day, oh, what day, oh, what day, oh, what day, oh, what day, oh, what day, oh, what day, oh, what day, oh, what day, oh, what day, oh, what day, oh, what day, oh, what day, oh, what day, oh, what day, oh, what day, oh, what day, oh, what day, oh, what day, oh, what day, oh, what day

Hey, hey, go, hey, hey, hey, hey, hey, hey, hey, hey, hey, hey, hey, hey, hey, hey, hey, hey, hey, hey, hey, hey, hey, hey, hey, hey, hey, hey, hey, hey, hey, hey, hey, hey, hey, hey, hey, hey, hey, hey, hey, hey, hey, hey, hey, hey, hey, hey, hey, hey, hey, hey, hey, hey, hey, hey, hey, hey, hey, hey, hey, hey, hey, hey, hey, hey, hey, hey, hey, hey, hey, hey, hey, hey, hey, hey, hey, hey, hey, hey, hey, hey, hey, hey, hey, hey, hey, hey, hey, hey, hey, hey, hey, hey, hey, hey, hey, hey, hey, hey, hey, hey, hey, hey, hey, hey, hey, hey, hey, hey, hey, hey, hey, hey, hey, hey, hey, hey, hey, hey, hey, hey, hey, hey, hey,

Hey, they go, hey, they go, hey, they go, hey, they go, hey, they go, hey, they go, hey, they go, hey, they go, hey, they go, hey, they go, hey, they go, hey, they go, hey, they go, hey, they go, hey, they go, hey, they go, hey, they go, hey, they go, hey, they go, hey, they go, hey, they go, hey, they go, hey, they go, hey, they go, hey, they go, hey, they go, hey, they go, hey, they go, hey, they go, hey, they go, hey, they go, hey, they go, hey, they go, hey, they go, hey, they go, hey, they go, hey, they go, hey, they go, hey, they go, hey, they go, hey, they go, hey, they go, hey, they go, hey, they go, hey, they go, hey, they go, hey, they go, hey, they go, hey, they go, hey, they go, hey, they go, hey, they go, hey, they go, hey, they go, hey, they go, hey, they go, hey, they go, hey, they go, hey, they go, hey, they go, hey, they go, hey, they go, hey, they go

0: Any new relationships that are here?
1: Any new married people? Married
0: new,
1: folks?
0: New married people?
1: None. Wow.
0: One way in the back.
1: About 100 kids and no married people. That's one of those questions like an AA. Any new members? All right.
0: Everybody's all afraid. Yeah, I'm newly married.
1: She's looking right at me. You better raise your hand, mister. Your saddle will be outside.
0: Because you know, man, men and women, they're different.
1: We're built differently.
0: We're built differently, and they're built differently. It comes with the territory. Like a woman, man, she'll cry gracefully.
1: I know. You ladies, man, you cry. It's beautiful. It's elegant.
0: Man, it's like a work of art, the way they cry. Man, just stand there.
1: It's like you're watching the Hallmark Channel. Okay, I'm done.
0: But a man will cry like it's an honor song.
1: I know, man. And we're messy, man. Oh, that felt good. Anyway, thank you all for coming.
0: I mean, it's cool though, man. When you first get married, man. I mean, you guys agree, right?
1: Yeah, it's fun, man. You know, you call each other. You know, you got your pet names. How's my little trash man? Or how's my little transmission builder?
0: Man, women remember stuff from us. Get done.
1: I'm talking details
0: Details. I mean, us men, we have a hard enough time remembering anniversaries and birthdays.
1: I know, man. Anniversaries are scary
0: for us.
1: But
0: the one major important date that she wants you to remember, you cannot remember.
1: That's right.
0: She'll ask you, too. Do you know what today is?
1: And that's a crickets for a man. That's the scariest question for a man.
0: You get that deer in the headlight
1: that's
0: look
1: right.
0: after that.
1: And you take a chance to get a lucky guess. Native Appreciation Day?
0: She says, no, today is the day that we met. We were standing there at Bachelor's 25 years ago. Don't you remember? It was 3:45 in the afternoon in the summertime. It was a leap year that year. Remember that? I remember that real
1: very. There was an eclipse.
0: It was an eclipse that night, too. Remember that, too, right there? It was 4:43, and this guy turned around and he said, can you break 2/10 for me? He said, no, I can't. So I turned to you, and you had no change. And then you said, it was nice to meet you. Remember, that's how we met?
1: Dang, details, man.
0: Man, I'm sorry.
1: It's the anniversary of our anniversary.
0: I apologize, ladies, but on behalf of all men, we can't remember some of that stuff.
1: That's right. So what you got to do, what I do, is make your wedding, if you're getting married, on a nice, famous day. For example.
0: Ernie lucked out.
1: Yeah, I got married on Valentine's Day, so I can't lose, man. Had nothing to do with romance. I wanted to remember when she asked.
0: She thinks it's romance. Oh, he's just so sweet. He wanted it on Valentine's Day.
1: Isn't that sweet? I'm over here. Yeah, I made it on Valentine's so I can remember, man.
0: We'll talk to these tools better than we do our own spouses. We're like, man, we feel like the Hugh Hefner among all our tools. Dalton's over there. Yeah, you're fine. You're fine over there, too, man. 3/4-inch drive. We'll pick up these tools individually, and we talk to them. Man, tonight I'm going to screw with you all night. Yeah, you heard that before. We get an 038 steel Boss chainsaw. Oh, man. 36-inch bar. We'll talk to it the same way. Man, you're so fun all the way around. I'm gonna pull your cord all night long. Who's your chef?
1: I feel like I shouldn't be hearing this, man. You know. Anyone want to come? Kids, come with me. La la la la la la la la la la. Somehow I feel embarrassed now.
0: Get all shy. But you know, in the beginning, you know, when you first try to get that Indian woman, man, it's tough.

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Welcome to Native America Calling. I'm Sean Spruce. A ceramic pin made by an acclaimed Warm Springs artist is a reminder to future generations that Indigenous people were here long before the signing of the Declaration of Independence. It's one of dozens of items to be preserved in America's time capsule for 250 years. As July 4th approaches, we'll look at how Native people are taking part in storytelling and history preservation during America's 250th anniversary. We're back after the news.

0: This is National Native News. I'm Jill Freitas. Residents of Anaktuvik Pass can now use four-wheelers for subsistence hunting in the gates of the Arctic National Park and Preserve. As the Alaska Desk's Aliona Niden reports, it's a change residents have sought for decades.
1: Mark John Morey has been hunting caribou around Anaktuvik Pass since he was a child. But in the summer and fall, most of the land around the village has been off-limits to hunters like him. That's because residents were not allowed to use four-wheelers in the majority of the gates of the Arctic National Park and Preserve. And that's the only way to access the roadless preserve surrounding the village. But last month, the U.S. Department of the Interior announced it would restore off-road vehicle access to the park. Morey says he's excited.
2: This is life-changing. I only wish my grandparents were here. Now that we're able to access the lands, we can relearn what our ancestors taught us about certain areas that always have caribou year-round.
1: The Trump administration has been working to expand access to hunters on off-road vehicles in protected federal lands across the country. However, a National Park Service spokesman for the Alaska region said this action is specific to subsistence hunting in the gates and does not apply to sports hunters. And it comes after decades of back and forth on the issue. Before Anaktuvik Pass became a permanent settlement about 80 years ago, the Nunimut people were semi-nomadic and moved throughout the Brooks Range. Morey says they were searching for their main food source, caribou.
2: We heard many stories from our elders about hunting grounds that we weren't able to access, which they remember before we even formed a community of Anaktuvik Pass.
1: The federal government established the gates of the Arctic around Anaktuvik Pass when it passed the Alaska National Interest Lands Conservation Act. And residents were still given the right to subsistence hunt using snow machines and motorboats, among other traditional transportation methods. But the rule didn't mention ATVs. And 40 years ago, the new park guidance interpreted the law to ban hunts on ATVs because they were not used traditionally. Lillian Stone is the city mayor of Anaktuvik Pass. She says the ban created invisible boundaries for residents relying on hunting for survival.
3: It was like we were prisoners in our own land for 40 years, where before that it was we could hunt anywhere, we could travel anywhere.
1: Local native corporations exchanged lands with the Park Service in the late 90s, which made additional areas within the park available for subsistence ATV hunts. Still, residents could only access about 1% of the gates of the Arctic. Stone says residents and local leaders have been advocating for ATV access to the park for subsistence for decades, but with no progress.
3: We felt like it wasn't getting anywhere and we weren't getting the answers that were needed.
1: Last year, local leadership traveled to Washington, D.C. and asked the Interior Department to restore ATV access to the park. This May, the department announced the decision to do that. Interior Secretary Doug Burgum wrote in a social media post that, quote, "No one knows or cares for this land more than the people who live here," end quote. A department spokeswoman said in an email the old ban was inconsistent with supporting subsistence. She said the Park Service will consult local communities within 6 months to establish the new rule. Kristen Morey is an Anaktuvik Pass hunter and a mother of two. She says the announcement means a lot for her and her children.
4: I have no words of what of what just happened because it just makes me really emotional and I'm excited to be out there and to no longer have to worry about when we have to stop, because I'm out there year-round as well.
1: The Park Service said local hunters should contact the gates of the Arctic for current information on using ATVs while the regulatory process is underway. In Anchorage, I am Aliona Niden.
0: And I'm Jill Freitas.
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8: This is Native America Calling. I'm Sean Spruce. Oregon's only contribution to a time capsule organized for the America 250 celebration is a note to future Americans to think about the people who lived on the land long before the signing of the Declaration of Independence. The National Museum of the American Indian is involving the public in a months-long quilt-making project. Native artists are designing a series of quilt blocks representing historical periods through a Native lens. The public can also use the designs for their own quilts. And a project by the Center for Native Youth and Native News Online aims to counter the conventional red, white, and blue semi-quincentennial celebrations with a national discussion about the full picture of the last 250 years. We'll hear about some of these projects on the show today, and listeners can join our discussion as well. How inclusive are Native Americans in America's 250th anniversary? What would you put in a time capsule representing your perspective for future generations of Americans? Let us know. We're at 1-800-996-2848. That number is also 1-800-99-NATIVE. Our first two guests join us now from East Portland, Oregon. We have artist Lillian Pitt. She is Wasco from the Confederated Tribes of the Warm Springs Reservation and also Yakima. Lillian, good morning and welcome to Native America Calling.
9: Thank you. Thanks for calling.
8: Absolutely. With Lillian, we also have Elizabeth Woody. She is the executive director of the museum at Warm Springs, and she is an enrolled member in the Confederated Tribes of the Warm Springs Reservation. She's also Navajo and Yakima. Elizabeth, you've been on the show before. Welcome back.
10: Thank you. Glad to be back.
8: Well, thank you both for joining us. And Lillian, your pin was chosen to be the sole contribution to the time capsule representing the state of Oregon. It's no ordinary pin. Can you describe it for our listeners? And what does it represent?
9: It represents the petroglyph of She Who Watches. That's just the title that people have given her. And so because she's... somebody had etched her into a stone in the Columbia River Gorge, and it's higher up on the hill. And so she watches all over the Columbia River. And so it's, and then I found out that she overlooked the village where my great-great-grandmother lived, and which is called Nichtluidich. And it's hard to pronounce. And so so anyway, that's the tale of She Who Watches. And so she's been a part of my history and my ancestry and gives me reason to do my artwork. And so I do her in many forms and enjoy working with the image.
8: Lillian, I'm looking at a photo of the pin right now on the America250.org website, and I see some red tone and some black tone as well around the eyes. Give us a visual, because again, we're a radio show and people are only listening, so describe with a little more detail what it looks like.
9: Okay, well, you know, maybe Lizzie can explain it better, because she's a person of words, because she's a poet as well. So,
8: okay, Elizabeth, please chime in.
10: Yeah, the pin is kind of a three-dimensional representation of She Who Watches. She has these eyes that have circles around it, and she's got these little ears that people compare to a bear, and they've started to call her a bear chief. And it's kind of an ochre rust color, which is one of the colors that is in stone that represents her as well. And the black itself is just meant to accentuate the lines around her eyes. She has what looks like a very, like her mouth is pursed. And she's kind of oblong. It's really, really an interesting petroglyph. And because it's actually pigment that's been put onto stone, it can't be carbon dated because the pigment itself dissolves and is absorbed into the stone. So there's really no way to identify the era. But according to the legend, she was the last woman chief when Coyote was coming up the river, and he told her the world was going to change and she was no longer going to be chief. And she said, "I'd like to stay here and watch over my people." So he cast her into that rock image, and that's kind of how she got there, according to our stories.
8: Okay.
10: And has been watching over us.
8: Elizabeth, tell us more about the medium of art. Is this a traditional art form? Is this more contemporary? The materials, again, and just the tools and the design work that went into it.
10: Absolutely. It's actually a contemporary art form. We had some clay pottery in the Columbia River Gorge, and there's some evidence of it. But most of all, it's a raku process that was used for that particular pin. And it's quite small. It's like about maybe an inch and a half wide. And it was part of the suite of pins that Lillian sold and had painted and had glazed, actually, and fired in the raku method, which is a Japanese method, I think, 6th century. And I used to work for Lillian, so I know the process. And the clay bodies, of course, are really nice clay bodies that has been designed by Lillian's friend, Pat Horsley, and other designers. And so it's really a good clay body. So in the back, I think there's probably a little pin, so you can pin it to you. And on top of this particular pin, there's a little feather poking out on the top, which I think is kind of, I don't know why that was added, but we hadn't really added that before. So I just saw it recently and I thought, that's interesting. Does that describe it for you a little bit?
8: Yeah, it does. It does. And Lillian, what are your thoughts? Yeah. I mean, this is going into a time capsule. It will not be opened for 250 years. Mm-hmm. Who do you think ultimately is going to obtain this pin and maybe wear it in 250 years? Are you thinking about that at all?
9: No. I haven't thought about it. And so it's, I don't, I have so many things offered to me that I don't usually give them much thought, or I'm sitting there pondering it for a half a day. And I hate to waste a day. And so I just let things go.
8: Okay.
9: So it's up in the universe or wherever, and hopefully she'll make people happy.
8: Oh, I'm sure she will, very much so. Elizabeth, you and Lillian have done a really good job of already just explaining the significance of She Who Watches and how much of an important figure she is in origin stories of your people. How does she represent Oregon, though? And again, I'm thinking of this time capsule and 250 years from now, what people might think, what might they know about your people? How do you think it's going to all play out?
10: I think that she's actually on the Washington side of the Columbia River Gorge. So she's looking at Oregon all the time. And the Warm Springs Watsco people were all one people with the Watlala people, which were the Cascade Locks. And we were the middle of the Columbia River and were the traders of the region. So I think that possibly when people think of She Who Watches, hopefully they'll remember the people who were a part of her legacy, and that Oregon itself, I think, honored Lillian because she was just recently named the 1908 Legacy Award from the Ford Family Foundation. It's the first time they've given it out to a person who's devoted their life to public service as well as a creative life as an artist.
8: That inclusion of a living artist, a native artist, to round out the America 250 initiative and programming like this time capsule, what does that mean for your people going forward, just to have this type of representation and this acknowledgement?
10: Well, we're the senior government in this land, and if you look at the tribes that are here in Oregon, and that we've been a nation since time immemorial, which means before memory, and that most of the laws that we live by, you know, we believe have a resilience, gives us our resiliency, but also teaches us how to care for the land and the water and the things that the beings that we call our little relatives, which are the salmon and the deer and the berries and the roots. So it does have a significant meaning in that, you know, the legacy of the tribes are going to continue. We're going to continue to be who we are. We're not going to disappear as it was conveniently thought of, you know, several centuries ago. And that it means a great deal to I think, our children to see something like this represented. Because when I grew up, they didn't teach this in schools, and they didn't teach us anything except maybe what was happening on the East Coast with Indians. But when that was happening on the East Coast in like Boston, we were independent and we were trading with the Spanish and the Crown of England. And of course, Mexico, the boundary of Mexico came all the way up into Oregon. And so that predates the United States quite a bit.
8: The pin is titled She Who Watches, and we're learning more about the artist and also the significance of what this pin represents. Again, it is going into the time capsule representing the state of Oregon. Stay with us, listeners. We'll be back. We're going to talk more about America 250, the time capsule, and other events from a Native perspective.

0: Once confined to an underground and illicit subculture, the sport of bare-knuckle boxing has skyrocketed in popularity since its legalization in 2018. Major events now draw over 2 million live viewers worldwide. Rising within this fast-growing sport is a dedicated group of native fighters working to make a name for themselves in the ring. We'll find out exactly what it takes to fight bare-fisted on the next Native America Calling.
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0: 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I'm Sean Spruce. 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One of our guests today, Elizabeth Woody, is in East Portland, Oregon. She's the executive director of the museum at Warm Springs. And Elizabeth, you and Lillian Pitt, the artist of the pin She Who Watches. Again, this is such an interesting story, so unique. This pin being placed into this time capsule for future generations of people to admire, to contemplate, to discuss. What are you thinking with regard to the future of this time capsule and just overall Native representation in a time right now in this country where a lot of people are feeling a little bit disillusioned about the future?
1: Oh boy, that's a loaded question. The fact is that the United States is considered by the Columbia River Plateau tribes at one point when things were changing that it was an infant and unreliable government, meaning that we were dealing with the Crown of England, for example, and we had been dealing with other what you would consider foreign entities, but a lot of exploration in the region. So if we go another 250 years, that would be entirely a good thing as the United States of America, but also that there might be some changes in the works and things may be different. We don't know. All we know is that we want this land to prosper, and as the tribes participate in a lot of management and co-management of the lands, that the land is, remains healthy, the waters remain pure, and that we're able to continue with all of our neighbors to create a system and a way to be with one another that's productive. And that pretty much explains or kind of like describes the trade network that existed or the economy that existed in our lands before any other governments came here, any other explorers came here. It was a system of reciprocity, of knowing what your neighbors are doing, of having some sort of, well, enough respect, for example, for like the Wasco spoke at least five different languages. So it wasn't just one language that was spoken, but basically a respect and understanding that in order for us to do commerce, we had to know about our neighbors and learn their ways.
0: Thank you, Elizabeth. Lillian Pitt, I want to go back to you one more question about your artwork because I know a lot of it focuses on the ancestors who came before us. Where does that interest come from with you?
2: It started quite a while ago, and about 44 years ago. And I was working in clay, and then sitting there with a wad of clay on my lap. I didn't even drive at the time, but anyway, I was sitting there wondering what on earth am I going to do, and so how will I know about what who I am? And so what I did was I went and talked to the elders and went up to Simnasho, which is a little it's a little community of people that lived over the hill from Warm Springs. And so anyway, they told me that who I was and who my people are. And so it was an awakening of a new me. And I thought, how am I going to represent this? And so then the Stick Indians came, and they didn't come to me in a dream or anything like that, but I was doing Stick Indians, which whistle like birds, and they live in the high mountains and teach children how to behave and adults how to continue to behave. And so anyway, so I had that to guide me, and the only restriction I gave myself was the whistling mouth. And so the Stick Indians always whistled like birds in the high mountains.
0: Thank you so much, Lillian. I really enjoy talking with both you and Elizabeth, and looking forward to just learning more about this pin and what it represents there for the state of Oregon, and also, of course, Confederated Tribes of the Warm Springs Reservation. So this time capsule, folks, all of the states, all 50 states, and even some territories are offering items and different types of objects to place in the time capsule. Some states are including letters and poems. Let's talk about the state of Maine and what they are providing for the time capsule. And to do that, we have a guest, Gabriel Frey, who joins us from Orono, Maine, and he is a Passamaquoddy artist. Gabriel, hello. Welcome to the show.
3: Hi, how are you doing?
0: I'm doing really well. Now, the state of Maine has chosen a woven bookmark to represent Native people for the time capsule. What are your thoughts on that inclusion?
3: It's a, I guess, a complicated set of feelings. On the one hand, there is a lot about our culture, that's tied to the materials that make up the woven bookmark, the black ash, the sweetgrass. One of the things that struck me when Lillian was talking was there's a direct connection to relationship with her and the land and the ancestors. And I think that is one of the things that's missing in only having a material object. It's my understanding that the piece that's included in the main time capsule was from a collection, and there's no connection to the artist who made it. There's no description about what it meant to that individual, why they made it. And so it is more of a almost like a, these are the people who used to be here, not this is the person who lives here now and is making art in a continuation of a cultural legacy that's lasted for thousands of years and still persists today. So while there's a feeling of like, that's really nice that we are included in this and as a representation of part of Maine, there's also a feeling of the continuation of being relegated to some sort of historical people. Does that make sense?
0: It does make sense, Gabriel. And you're right. I'm looking again at the America250.org website, and they have a photograph of the woven bookmark, and it just makes a reference to this being, a Wabanaki basket weaving, but it doesn't reference any type of artist or any specific names or communities or families. Do you know how they obtained this piece?
3: I have no idea. I have no idea why that was chosen, who chose it, where they got it. That's sort of abundantly clear in how it's talked about. And I think that's part of the problematic nature with the inclusion. I feel like the heart of our culture lies in relationships. And when you remove an object from the maker and the relationship of the people to the land and that deeper connection, you lose all context.
0: Gabriel, what does basketry represent to the Wabanaki people?
3: It's intrinsically tied to our identity. We have a historical spiritual teacher, Glooskap, who informed a lot of our creation stories. And one of the creation stories was when the land and rivers and lakes and mountains were all being formed, he shot an arrow into a black ash tree and created the Wabanaki people to steward the land. So our creation story is uniquely tied, intrinsically tied to the black ash tree. As well as the weaving component of that bookmark, sweetgrass, it's also a spiritual cultural medicine for us. involved in our prayers, but also in the economy of basket making. So there's a lot tied into that. But without that being referenced or connected or informed in that, in 250 years, hopefully there will be Wabanaki people here who can identify and speak to that.
0: Gabriel, outside of the state of Maine and the Wabanaki basketry, the bookmark that we're talking about today, how well do you think the America 250 celebration, the commemoration, is doing with just overall representation of Native American people?
3: I mean, it's interesting. I really love what Oregon did in terms of connecting to a individual who was a representation of the culture. But I think that's sort of like I'm not following it across the country, because there are so many different diverse cultural representations of indigenous culture in the United States. And there are so many different ways of states honoring the sort of original stewards of the land. So it is really interesting to see what we're grappling with nationally today with erasing history or rewriting it yet again as this sort of like way of either completely ignoring the last 250 years or making up a fantasy of American exceptionalism. It's a really fraught time, I think.
0: Gabriel, here's what interests me a little bit about this time capsule. So I remember as a kid, I was sharing this with the crew when we were putting this show together. I remember going to a summer camp when I was like 7 years old, and we had a time capsule that we buried, and people just put different odds and ends in it. But now we live in this world where everything's documented. We have, you know, all of these storage devices, pictures, videos. I just wonder if a time capsule in the future is going to have the same meaning that we might think of it today, because it just seems like everything is captured, everything is saved. We have like just almost an infinite amount of storage capacity in our society now, in the world. What do you think? I'm just thinking out loud here, really.
3: I mean, yeah, right. It is an interesting concept in that we are some of the most documented and recorded generations in human history, but are we saving anything? I mean, if it's selecting things in a digital format, those things have a cellular decay rate faster than any hard document without a sustainable power grid. And I mean, not to mention just the actual decay rate of digital information. I don't know that we are a concrete recorded generation. We're certainly curating our lives in a much different way. I mean, even the activity of creating time capsules really isn't about the people who are going to look at it in 250 years. It's about what we think of ourselves,
0: right?
3: And what we're telling ourselves. And so I guess I think about that in terms of the practice of creating time capsules.
0: Well, let me ask you this, Gabriel. If you were to create a time capsule right now for yourself and you were to bury it just on your own or within your community and you wanted it to represent your Wabanaki people, what would you put in it?
3: That's
0: or would you even
3: one.
0: Do it? Would you even make a time capsule?
3: Okay. I wouldn't do it. My practice in engaging in the future is trying to impart what I learned from my elders to youth today, which is it's a difficult practice to even express the importance of the traditions that we carried forward and the teachings of why it's important to pay attention to these things to generations that are really struggling with identity, both in indigenous culture, but also in today's larger digital landscape.
0: Gabriel, looking at the website, there's also a whale bone that is going into the time capsule to represent Maine. And there's a note that the North Atlantic right whale is one of the world's most critically endangered large whale species, estimated population of only around 380 individuals. So this bone is going in there. Any thoughts on that?
3: I mean, so this is a continuation of the same thing. It's like we're really talking about what we think of ourselves in this sort of thing. Because it's only endangered because of industrialized fishing, right? And so it's more of a reflection of a thing that's occurring now. But in terms of the larger

0: that's decimating the entire population. And all of these things are tied to our relationship with globalization. And so we need globalization to survive in the ecosystem that we've created, but it's also destroying the environment that we exist in. So how do you reconcile both of those things and point to one specific thing to say, this is the one thing that I want to talk about is most important to preserve?
1: Gabriel Frey, Passamaquoddy artist, talking with us today about what's going into the time capsule, America 250 time capsule from the state of Maine. 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And I would sure like to get some listener feedback right now. Look up your state. What do you see going in there? Maybe it's a poem. Maybe it's a piece of artwork. Give us a call. Tell us what you think and how well it represents Native perspectives with regard to America 250. Do that right now. 1-800-99-NATIVE.
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0: We're glad you're with us today on Native America Calling. I'm Sean Spruce, and there is still time for listeners to join today's conversation. Our number is 1-800-996-2848. 1-800-996-2848. The National Museum of the American Indian is hosting a free nationwide quilt-along program. The intention of the program is to reflect on the 250th anniversary of the signing of the Declaration of Independence and the continuing evolution of the country, communities, and future as seen through Native perspectives. Let's learn more about this program, Quilt Along, and to do that, we have Emma Alcazar on the line. She is a designer for the Quilt Along, and she is Chickasaw, and she's speaking with us in Richmond, Virginia. Hello, Emma. Great to have you on the show today.
1: Hi, Sean. Thank you for having me.
0: Well, Emma, as I just mentioned, the National Museum of the American Indian, heavily involved in America 250 programs and events. You're one of these quilt designers for NMAI's Quilt Along. Tell us what kind of story this finished quilt will tell.
1: So you'll get, it's going to be four blocks and then a surround, a border that's created also by Margaret Wood. And each block covers a period in American history. So the first designer was Lauren Goodday. Her block covers kind of pre-contact up to the American Revolution. Sissy Sorrell is doing the post-American Revolution. My block will come out in August, and it covers 20th century up to now, so 2026. And then Nikki Corbett does the future.

0: So it's really kind of looking at just the entire history of, I don't know, the relationship, I think, between our different Native peoples and the United States, including kind of where we're going in the future.
1: Well, tell us about your design. It sounds like it's more contemporary.
0: It's a mystery quilt along. So, and I'm not allowed to give you the details. I'm sorry to say, but so each one with each block, though, you will get, our participants will get the artist statement, and that'll go in kind of more detail with like the symbols that each of us has chosen and kind of our vision and what we wanted to say. So you're getting kind of a widespread of different Native voices by participating in or following along with this. And I'm sorry that I can't give more specifics on mine.
1: Hey, no worries. I don't want to get anyone in trouble here on the show today, Emma.
0: Yeah.
1: But let me ask you this, though. What do you hope viewers will learn when they see the finished quilt later this year?
0: I think definitely you're going to see just the scope of the experience of being Native over the past 250 years and kind of the things that our different tribes have gone through and kind of maybe continue to struggle with. And then maybe also, you know, kind of our hopes for the future and how that may be different in the future. It's definitely going to give like a nice, almost like a visual timeline. I mean, not a timeline in a very literal sense, but just a timeline in an experiential sense of the different experiences that we've had so far.
1: Emma, quilting isn't a wholly indigenous art form, but it does have a traditional connection. How did you start making quilts, and why is it your chosen medium for storytelling?
0: I had some cultures in my family, kind of distant family, I'm studying the Chickasaw language, and so I really wanted to, I'm a culture and a fiber artist, and I really wanted to and do incorporate like our Chickasaw motifs and language into what I make, and that just kind of led me here to this project.
1: Now, the Quilt Along invites quilters to make their own quilts using designs by you and the other artists, but it's important to note that the public won't contribute to the finished quilt, right? They can just make their own at home?
0: Correct. So the way a Quilt Along works generally is, each artist has, you know, we've written our directions, our steps for making our block and kind of explained our thought processes behind it. And then I'm actually going to be putting together the blocks for the National Museum of the American Indian, for the one that they will keep for the wall hanging that's going to be created by the five of us, the designers. But for anyone following along with the Quilt Along, if they completed the entire project, they would end up with their own personal, it's a wall hanging. It's a pretty sizable piece. Like each block is going to finish at about 10 inches. And then it's a stacked timeline. And so they would have that's something that they could have and hang in their house. Or, you know, if they were feeling a different way about putting it together, they've got those blocks and they could do something else with it. If they wanted to put them in their own quilt or their own, you know, a pillow or some other kind of artwork, that would be something that they could do as well.
1: What does this process of having an open design that anybody can use mean for you as we're talking about the past 250 years of American history?
0: I think it's great. I think it gives us, people are able to put their own kind of personal spin. So if, as people work on the project themselves, they can choose different colors than we, the artists, have chosen. They could, you know, change things slightly to make it more personal to them. And also, just because quilting and sewing in this way is kind of a slow, thoughtful art form, while they're working on it, it really kind of gives you time to contemplate kind of as you're working and as you're creating, time to think about where we are and where we've been.
1: And Emma, America 250, what's your thought? How do you feel about how the commemoration is going so far? And here we are just a few weeks away from July 4th when it really kicks into high gear. How are you feeling?
0: I was listening along to Gabriel, and I agree. We have a really complicated relationship between Native people and the U.S., And I haven't been following, I think, beyond my participation in the Quilt Along. I haven't maybe followed the overall events. I'm interested to go look at the America250.org you referenced earlier, and kind of I'd like to check my state out and check Oklahoma out as well and see what's going on there. But it's complicated.
1: This 5-month mystery style quilt along invites quilters and anyone else interested in quilting to sew along, making the quilt along a collective creative experience for participants. And you don't need to be an expert quilter to participate. I'm just reading this text that one of the producers shared with me. But what does it take to be an expert quilter? Emma, how long does that take, or what types of skills go into that?
0: I think like any, you know, any creative or artistic endeavor, like, you know, takes time and just dedication to it. And also it's subjective in that, you know, when it's right, you know, with yourself, then it's correct. So.
1: Participants can request a limited edition NMAI quilt starting October 1st. Full details are available at americanindon.si.edu. Emma, what are some other events that you're going to be involved in? Are you primarily focusing on the quilt along?
0: For just the quilt along right now, especially in regards to the 250th and just this.
1: I think of quilts. When I was a kid, I had relatives who would do quilting, and you know, as a young person, I could never really understand the difference between like a quilt and a blanket or a bedspread. How would you define a quilt as a standalone piece, not just a piece of artwork, but also a functional piece?
0: Oh, sure. I mean, technically, to be kind of considered a quilt, it needs to be three layers. So you'd have a backing layer and then some kind of filling for warmth or softness, and then a top layer where your design is. And then, I just really like quilting because it's got a good history of being something that traditionally women did at home to beautify their homes and maybe to use fabrics that had kind of exhausted their life as clothing or as some other purpose, and just to kind of, you know, use everything as possible as long as we could. And so it's really an enjoyable art form to me.
1: Emma Alcazar, quilter, artist, and also Chickasaw citizen, joining us on the show today to talk about her role with the Quilt Along Project in coordination with the National Museum of the American Indian. And Gabriel Frey, I'd like to bring you back into the conversation, because listening to Emma, and it really makes us think about the power of art in storytelling and also historical preservation. What do you think? What are your thoughts with art and just its role in the discussion we're having today, and also just with regard to our people in how we capture and how we celebrate our own history, our own culture, and our own traditions?
2: Yeah, it's such an interesting concept. In a lot of the Wabanaki languages, there is no word for art. There is a Penobscot word, Wewanegan, which roughly translates to the beauty we carry. And I think that points to just functionality in life. I love the idea of storytelling through quilts, because there's also a layer of functionality, comfort, but also something that is repurposing and beautifying our space. My own personal artistic exercise has been evolving in terms of thinking about how I continue the tradition of storytelling while my medium is facing extinction. And so I've been really working in bronze and larger public installation pieces. I'm actually doing a large bronze statue in the city of Portland, Maine, which I hadn't really thought about it aligning with the 250th anniversary of the country, but it's sort of fitting because we have countless monuments representing colonial settler figures, but sparingly few that actually highlight the culture of the people who made this country truly great to begin with. Mm-hmm. It's such a complicated space to exist in right now.
1: Gabriel, the burning question that might be on a lot of people's minds right now, I just have to ask you, we need to talk about this. What do you think? Will America exist in 250 years?
2: That's an unanswerable question. I think if it does, it's certainly not going to be remembered the way that the people who are in power today think about it. I'm sure the people in 1930s Germany didn't think they'd be written about the way that they are written about today. So, it's an interesting concept. Who knows? I think indigenous people will be here.
1: Right. All right. America 250, big celebration, commemoration coming up soon. Emma Alcazar, you shared earlier you're originally from Oklahoma, and I did check on the website, America250.org, some of the items that are going to go into the time capsule. One of the items is an Oklahoma City Thunder championship pin for their 2025 NBA championship. Also, there is a First Americans Museum button, and that will acknowledge First Americans Museum in Oklahoma City that opened in September of 2021 to honor the legacy and continuing contributions of the 39 Native American tribes headquartered in the state of Oklahoma. How does that make you feel, Emma?
0: That's really interesting. Yeah, I guess that's a very modern, representation for those two items. More depth would be nice, maybe. But I think, whether or not, I don't know. I don't know enough about it, I think, is my safe answer.
1: No worries. I'm looking at the New Mexico additions to the time capsule. There will be a letter from the 32nd governor of New Mexico, Michelle Lujan Grisham, a current map of New Mexico, a coin of the office of the governor, a Route 66 centennial coin, and we've done some shows here on Native America Calling about Route 66 and the Native perspective. There's also going to be a Pueblo seed pot, which is made and crafted by May Suazo Tapia of Santa Clara Pueblo, daughter of noted potter Santanita Suazo. So just a little bit of insight, some information here with regard to what is going into the time capsule from different states. And Gabriel, I want to go back to you for the last word. Any other topics or ideas you want to share before we wrap up the show on either America 250 or the time capsule or Wabanaki basketry?
2: It is really interesting, right? I think it's a struggle to sort of like end on a positive note with a sort of these things in terms of like, I think the story of indigenous people across the country has been a story of resilience in the face of horrific attempts at genocide. And so I really try to focus on how amazing it is that we're still here speaking our languages, creating our art in the face of the horrific history that we've endured, and it's not to be here, right? By every effort that the federal government and state governments have put forth, and we are, and we're still thriving. So I think it's amazing, and I think it's a testament to the ancestors who made those petroglyphs on the riverside and sent messages. I guess the petroglyph is a form of a time capsule and a message to future generations. And we're still here to see it. So it's pretty amazing.
1: Yeah, that's a really, really insightful thought there. The petroglyphs. Ancient time capsule. Absolutely. We're going to have to wrap it up, folks. But big thanks to our guests today, Gabriel Frey, Emma Alcazar, Elizabeth Woody, and also Lillian Pitt. Please join us again tomorrow for a conversation about the rise of the controversial sport of bare-knuckled boxing. Hope you'll tune in. Until then, I'm your host, Sean Spruce, and you've been listening to the one, the only Native America Calling.

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1: Hair black as choke cherries. Her lips taste like buffalo berries. 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

0: Thank you very, very much, Big Bear. Beautiful singing.
1: All right, we're going to go to our host, the Owlbear. Ladies' choice, get your partner. High Noon, take it away. Whenever you're ready.

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Back in 2006, Anishinaabe and Mitsutabi singer-songwriter Curtis Clearsky was recognized as a messenger of truth by the United Nations at the World Urban Forum in Vancouver. He's also participated in Indigenous Music ASCII Export Program, where they continued to build on international connections in the US, UK, and Germany. That's Curtis Clearsky and the Constellations' latest single, Plant Your Dreams, for our listening pleasure together on the mainstream. I'm Brett Mabee. Of course, unless you're brand new to the show, you might already know that. So, well, it's good to have you here, and I hope you can stick around for the entire hour. We're going to be listening to music from Tame Impala, Tedeschi Trucks Band, Grand Mahogany, Sacred Paws, just to name a few. We're going to kick things off with the blues, and I'll bet you didn't know that Dion was one of the singers that was invited to get on Buddy Holly and Richie Valens and the Big Boppers' plane the day the music died. He turned it down because the $36 ticket felt too expensive, and that decision saved his life and shaped the rest of his career. It's incredible to think about all the stories that Dion has and is still going strong. From the Girlfriends album, it's Do Ladies Get the Blues? Don't go anywhere. I'll be joining you after a track from La Cote de Jade on the mainstream.

Hey, everybody. This is Paul Stewart of Twice as Good, and you're listening to Native Voice One.

Everybody seemed to know me. Ooh, everybody passed me by.

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1: From Lakota John and Ken, it's Lakota John's Crossroad Blues on the Mainstream. We also heard Joanne Shaw Taylor's Hell or High Water, and it was Dion's Do Ladies Get the Blues that kicked off the set. I'm Brett Mabee, and if you're a professional singer-songwriter, I want to hear from you. Of course I do anyway, but either way, put down this email address in your contacts and feel free to drop me a line at any time. You can send your own originally recorded compositions, professionally done of course, to brett@mainstreamradio.net. It's worth pointing out that professionally recorded does not equate having to have been recorded in a multi-million dollar studio. That's not the way that it has to be done anymore. But put that polish on your song, make it sparkle, make it stand out, and it'll have a home here on the show. In the remainder of our time is music from Tame Impala, also Corey Medina and Brothers, a one from Afro Beta, and right now it's Born Ruffians kicking off this final set of the half. They've stretched way back to the early 2000s, forming in Midland, Ontario. They've released 9 albums to date, the most recent being Beauty's Pride. From that album, it's Meantime on the Mainstream.

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Thank you for joining me today, and I hope you can stick around for the rest of our time together. Right now, we're going to get back into this half with Dana rocker Corey Medina, but not before Tedeschi Trucks Band. Rumor has it they have a new album on the horizon, so be on the lookout for Future Soul. Right now, this was released in 2025, but was actually recorded back in 2015, when Leon Russell was still alive. Turn it up with Tedeschi Trucks Band and Leon Russell with Dave Mason and Anders Osborne and their take on Feeling All Right on The Mainstream.

Super Rocker from Grand Mahogany, bringing that block and my time with you to an end on the mainstream. In that set, we also heard Corey Medina's Old Medicine from the Better Days release, and it was Tedeschi Trucks Band with Leon Russell and Dave Mason, and Feeling All Right from the Leon Russell Presents Mad Dogs album. I look forward to the next time we can spend some precious time together here on the mainstream with Brett. Maybe check your local listings for the next time you can tune in on the AM/FM frequencies. And also just let me say, I give you the utmost thanks today. And again, welcome you back anytime. In the remainder of the hour is Afro Beta going out by request. But first we're heading over to Scotland with Sacred Pause. Formed in 2013 by Rachel Aggs and Eyelid Rogers, enjoy their single Another Day. Until we meet again on another day on the mainstream.

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0: 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Another red flag warning for extreme wildfire danger will go into effect at noon. That's across the entire KSUT listening area. It's set to expire at 9 p.m. Winds will be picking up throughout the day, gusting up to 35 miles per hour as we get into the afternoon. Today's highs will reach the mid-70s across the San Juans. The Highway 160 corridor will hit the mid-90s, while northwest New Mexico tops out right around 98 degrees, all under sunny skies. Clear skies and breezy conditions will continue into the evening, and overnight lows will range from the mid-40s to low-50s across southwest Colorado, while northwest New Mexico settles into the low-60s. Thursday's forecast is calling for almost identical conditions, while Friday will be a degree or two cooler and a bit less windy. The weekend forecast shows a few more degree moderation in temperature ranges, but sunny days and clear nights will continue across the region well into next week.
1: Good morning, I'm Leila Fadil. Mile is a one-month-old pony in Croatia. His mother rejected him at birth, he got surgery for an infection, and so he needs 24/7 care. He spends his days at a ranch run by his owners. At night, he hops in the back seat of the family car and goes back to their apartment. The neighbors haven't complained, but there are now two adults, two kids, a dog, and a pony in a one-bedroom. It's Morning Edition.
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3: It's Morning Edition from NPR News. I'm Amy Martinez.
1: And I'm Leila Fadil. Fox Corporation is going all in on streaming. It says it will buy Roku in a deal worth more than $22 billion, according to Fox and Roku. The combined media company would be the third largest in TV viewership. Matt Bellany is covering this. He's a founding partner of the news site Puck and writes its What I'm Hearing newsletter. Good morning and welcome to the program.
4: Thank you. Good morning.
1: So what makes Roku attractive to Fox?
4: Well, it's the gatekeeper for about 100 million households. It is the first screen that people go to when they want to stream content on the internet. And that is an incredibly powerful platform, especially for a company like Fox, which is, for the most part, a linear TV company. They have Fox News, they have Fox Broadcasting with the sports rights, but now this instantly makes them a player in the streaming wars.
1: Now, there have been a lot of acquisitions and mergers in the streaming industry in the past few years. How has the consolidation affected streaming customers?
4: Well, that's a good question, because right now we're seeing this is a pretty big consolidation, but the shift has been mostly from subscription and no ads on these services to increasingly we're seeing ad-driven options. People have shown that they don't mind taking advertising as long as the price for their streaming service will come down. And that's where all of these services are going. And frankly, this is why Fox was so interested in Roku, because Roku is an incredibly powerful advertising platform. And that's where the growth is for these streaming services and frankly, what customers want.
1: Do you expect to see things get more expensive?
4: I honestly think that it will become a kind of K-shaped economy in streaming, where people will pay a lot more for the privilege of not seeing ads on services like Amazon Prime Video and Netflix and Disney. And then they will have these ad-driven products, which will likely get cheaper because the ad load on those services will get greater. So the monetization will be there, and people will have the option to get their content for less money if they're willing to take more ads.

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1: I'm Peter O'Dowd. When an oil tycoon's business was threatened by plans to regulate methane, he fought back, and now a major climate polluter is about to get a break from the EPA. A story of environmental rollbacks and the power of the fossil fuel industry inside the White House. Next time, here and now.
2: We've got an hour of NPR's Here and Now. That starts at noon, and coming up at 9 o'clock, we'll bring you the Wednesday morning music blend. Next up on the menu, though, it is a look at KSUT's

0: accept his desire to sort of promote what the FBI is doing. And I'll be honest with you, I've never seen the Secret Service essentially in their press conference say the FBI was wrong to do this. They said it in code, but anyone listening understood that they were not happy.
1: Wow. Julia Kayyem leads the Homeland Security Project at Harvard University. Julia, as always, thank you very much.
0: Thank you so much.

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1: This is KSUT Public Radio, and regional news is next. Environmental groups are questioning the rationale behind an effort in Congress to rescind a 2001 rule that protects millions of acres of public lands. As the Mountain West News Bureau's Yvette Fernandez reports, wildfire prevention is at the heart of a debate over the roadless rule.
2: Several Senate Republicans are pushing an amendment to the Wildfire Prevention Act of 2025 that would do away with the roadless rule, arguing that it impedes wildfire mitigation efforts. But environmental groups point to other legislation meant to provide solutions and funding for communities to protect themselves. Ellen Montgomery with the group Environment America thinks removing the roadless rule is less about fire protection and more about profit.
3: They really should be two totally separate issues. We shouldn't be trying to figure out how to make money from our public lands at the same time as we're trying to figure out how to protect communities.
2: A separate initiative by the Trump administration could also do away with the roadless rule. The U.S. Forest Service is working on an environmental impact statement, studying the effects of rescinding the rule. Yvette Fernandez, the Mountain West News Bureau.
1: Colorado's primary election is just weeks away, and election officials say the state's mail voting system remains one of the most secure and widely used in the country. As Kyle McKinnon reports for the Colorado Capital News Alliance, confidence in the system is high, even as questions about election security persist.
4: Colorado has mailed ballots to every active registered voter for more than a decade. To ensure these ballots are counted correctly on Election Day, county clerks spend months preparing. In the Weld County Election Office, Carly Kappas oversees that work.
5: We're the ones that are designing your ballot. We're making sure that you're getting the correct ballot. We're making sure the correct people are on your ballot for the primary.
4: Preparing ballots is only part of the job. Voting equipment must also be tested.
5: We have two representatives from the major parties, so one from the Democratic Party, one from the Republican Party, that come in. They randomly select some of our equipment that we have, and they test it.
4: Larimer County Clerk Tina Harris says educating voters is another key part of the job. She regularly hosts Coffee with the Clerk events where voters can ask questions about elections and how they work.
6: That's what builds that security in the minds, right? That confidence.
4: Those efforts come amid an ongoing national conversation over voter access and voting by mail. President Trump has repeatedly criticized Colorado's election system and mail ballots. He signed an executive order earlier this year aimed at tightening rules around mail voting and voter registration. In response, State Representative Emily Sirota and other Colorado Democrats passed a bill during this year's legislative session to protect the state's election system from the federal government.
7: We want to ensure that we are preserving Coloradans' ability to carry out elections.
4: Here in Colorado, mail voting remains overwhelmingly popular, according to Republican Matt Crane, executive director of the Colorado County Clerks Association.
8: It helps both parties a great deal. Colorado voters love their mail ballots. In every election, we're well over 90% of those who vote cast their mail ballot.
4: Local political scientist Seth Maskett agrees. He says Colorado has one of the most reliable election systems in the country. It's considered to be very secure and very easy to cast a vote.
9: Reliably, yeah, one of the highest turnout states in the country. And also, voters in Colorado have some of the highest levels of faith in their election systems.
4: But maintaining public trust in that system remains important after Governor Jared Polis commuted the sentence of former Mesa County Clerk Tina Peters. She was released from prison this month after being convicted for her role in tampering with voting machines following the 2020 presidential election. Colorado Secretary of State Jenna Griswold says her early release could embolden false claims of election fraud and hurt voter confidence.
10: It's an egregious mistake for our state and our elections, but I do not think it's going to affect turnout itself.
4: Back in Weld County, Clerk Carly Kappas says Colorado's election system is ultimately built around helping voters make informed choices.
5: Everybody comes from different backgrounds. Everybody has different filters. And it's important that you have the ability to become an educated voter.
4: Colorado primary election ballots arrive in mailboxes this week. Voters can return their ballots by mail, use a drop box, or vote in person through the primary election on June 30th.
1: That was Kyle McKinnon reporting for the Colorado Capital News Alliance. U.S. states are slowly passing policies to address mental health struggles, which up to 1 in 5 new moms face. But as the Mountain West News Bureau's Hannah Merzbach reports, states across our region are lagging behind.
0: Wyoming was in a 3-way tie for last place nationwide in the Policy Center for Maternal Mental Health's new annual report card. It got a D+, well below the national average of C. Researcher Caitlin Murphy says the state lacks specialty therapists, treatment, paid leave, and child care.
11: A lot of times mental health gets forgotten because there is so much to address related to maternity care more generally.
0: Like rural hospitals closing, Murphy says states can make a difference in mental health by creating specific task forces and upping the numbers of psychiatrists and therapists. She says states could also follow Colorado and Utah's lead, which got a C+ and C respectively. They've invested in treatment facilities and screening programs. Arizona also got a C, New Mexico a D+, and Nevada a D. For the Mountain West News Bureau, I'm Hannah Merzbach.
1: A legal dispute is escalating between the city of Ouray on Colorado's western slope and the town's only sworn police officer. For the Rocky Mountain Community Radio Coalition, KVNF's Audrey McCabe has more.
12: Police Sergeant Matt Troxel has filed a lawsuit against the city, accusing officials of broken promises, retaliation, and defamation. Troxel has accused city leaders of recruiting him from a federal career with the CIA by making promises about training and job conditions that were never fulfilled. He also claims he was placed on administrative duty and stripped of responsibilities after raising concerns about missing personnel records and a lack of training within the police department. The city council recently decided to continue contracting with the sheriff's office rather than rebuild an independent police department, citing cost concerns. For KVNF, I'm Audrey McCabe.
1: You're listening to KSUT Public Radio. And this next report comes to us from Colorado Newsline. 46% of U.S. adults, regardless of insurance type, reported struggling to afford health care last year. That's according to a recent report by the Urban Institute, a nonprofit research think tank. Researchers defined affordability challenges as trouble paying family medical bills in the past year, a family member not getting health care they needed due to costs, or the family having medical debt at the time of the survey. More than a third of all surveyed adults said a family member had unmet health care needs because of costs. The survey also found disparities in care affordability. Adults with disabilities, for example, were more likely to have trouble affording health care for their families. And the majority of Black and Hispanic adults reported struggling to afford care, compared with about 42% of white adults and 28% of Asian adults. Survey results also showed about 1 in 5 adults with private health insurance coverage reported large increases in insurance premiums, but adults with individual marketplace plans were nearly twice as likely to report large premium increases as those with employer coverage. According to health policy research organization KFF, the average marketplace deductible surged by about $1,000 per person this year, as more enrollees shift to higher deductible plans after enhanced subsidies were allowed to expire by the Republican-led Congress. 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
14: Hi, I'm Rick Holter. I moved to Pagosa Springs after years as an editor for NPR in Dallas, Culver City, and Washington. 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

In the background, Iyabe giving us a song called Way Dope. Before that, we heard Yellowhammer with an intertribal. Battle River with Fishbox. We got Northern Cree giving us Teapot. Black Lodge Singers, War Mothers, Don't Cry, Be Strong. That was a War Mother song for our veterans. We also had a veteran song by Blackstone. Started this morning off with Youngbird and the Cheyenne Flag and Victory Song. 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We're going to get back into more music. This is Sheila Nanato bringing you your Wednesday edition of the Native Morning Show. Hope you've enjoyed it so far. Slow start, but we're going to be jamming out today. Stay tuned for some Cree Confederation Black Confederacy, Blackfoot Confederacy. Oh my goodness. So the mic is halfway in my vision, so I'm trying to look around the mic. Okay, Blackfoot Confederacy, Cricket Hill, Sullivan and Day, Bad Nation, Bear Creek, and much, much more, all here on Tribal Radio.

In the Bat Club, I-29 by the Gentlemen's Club. Before that, Helushka with the drum song. We also heard from Bear Creek with Chichu Train, Bad Nation with White Horse, and Sullivan and Day started that set off for us. Time now is 8:59. 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Want to remind you that our 21st annual Party in the Park will be happening March the 4th. Oh, no, March the 4th. The band. We're going to have a band called March the 4th. I read, but I don't read. Let's see. Saturday, July 25th. It's going to be at Buckley Park in Durango. Special guests will be Chawa. Doors open at 5 p.m. Show starts at 5:30. All ages are welcome. It's a $25 admission. Tickets and info at ksut.org. This is part of one of our 50th anniversary celebration events. We have like four scheduled for this year. We're just spreading the celebration throughout the summer. So if you don't make it to one, you can make it to the next. We've had two so far. The Round Dance, our 50th annual Round Dance celebration, which was on May 16th. And then we just had another one this past weekend at Ska Brewery. Ska has brewed a anniversary lager for us, and that will be available at all these events until it's gone. So don't miss out on that. We have t-shirts and pint glasses that are also commemorative of our 50th anniversary. So don't miss out on those. The shirts are pretty cool. I like them. It has the lager is actually called Lady Liberty Lager. And so, yeah, they're pretty cool. So if you get a chance, come on over to one of our events and get you one of those. In the background, Joanne Shenandoah giving us a song called Across the Sky. It's 9 o'clock. Dang, I talked for a whole minute. 9 o'clock here at Tribal Radio. 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Stay tuned, we're going to have a little hand game set after this song here. Moving into the 9 o'clock hour, this is Sheila Nenato bringing you your Wednesday edition of the Native Morning Show, all here on Tribal Radio.

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0: in every state, it's illegal to drive with a blood alcohol content of 0.08% or higher. People wrongly think that they can calculate their own blood alcohol content based on the number of drinks they've had or the length of time between drinks. There's no easy formula that applies to everyone equally. Many factors, everything from body weight to alcohol content, the amount of food you've eaten before drinking, those all contribute to a person's blood alcohol content. To be safe, you're only okay to drive if you haven't been drinking, period.
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A couple of quick announcements for those of you tuned in. The Sunshine Cloud Smith Youth Advisory Council presents the Jimmy Newton Jr. Youth Leadership Concert Conference. It's going to be happening on July 28th, starting at 8 a.m. It's open to all community students ages 11 to 17. You can contact Dustin Weaver for a registration packet. Conference will be held at the Skyute Casino Resort Event Center. Any questions, contact Dustin Weaver, 970-563-2786. This is open to all community students ages 11 to 17. Their keynote speaker or guest speaker is going to be Jake Danielson. Jake Danielson is a TEDx and professional speaker. He equips communities with the We Can Do Anything framework to foster positive, lasting cultural change. They'll have workshops, again, guest speaker, light breakfast, and lunch will be provided. That is going to be on July 28th. Today is the Farmers Market and Outdoor Biz Lab. Starts at 11 o'clock to 2 p.m. at the Skyute Casino on the south parking lot. They're always looking for vendors, too. If you'd like to be a vendor, contact Allison Wall. Her email is awall@southernute-nsn.gov. Or you can give her a call, 970-563-2281. Oh, and the clinic has put out a notice that they are currently operating at limited capacity. Please call the clinic and leave your name and phone number. Their team will return your call at their earliest convenience. The number is 563-4581, and they thank you for your patience and understanding. Brain Injury Awareness Luncheon. 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They're coming together to raise awareness, share vital information, and support the well-being of our community members and staff. It's going to be on June 25th, 11:30 to 2 p.m. at the Southern Ute Cultural Center Museum. Large classroom, doors open at 11:30 a.m. Presentations at 12. Discussion and Q&A is at 1:15. Food will be provided. All community members and staff are welcome. Northridge Sewer Improvement Project sewer line replacement work continues along Northridge Drive. Please expect temporary road delays and use caution in the area. For everyone's safety, please keep a close watch on children and pets. Thank you for your patience. Yep, they're really doing a lot of work up there. There's a lot of work happening up there. There's big machines, starts at 7 o'clock every morning. They go all day, going back and forth. Yep, a lot going on with that project. So, if you're in the North Ridge area, just be aware. Or if you are visiting the North Ridge area, please be aware. And again, please keep your children and pets, keep a close eye on them. And the ice machine at the Skyute Fairgrounds is open back and operating. 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You can stop by and grab your ice. 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You can always call the Skyute Fairgrounds and RV Park for any questions. 970-563-5540. This Friday is a holiday. It is Juneteenth. The tribe will be closed on that day, as well as every department within the tribe. So it's an observance of Juneteenth. Including the Southern Ute Cultural Center and Museum, they will be closed that day as well. Tribal Health Department, Southern Ute Health
services

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You can always call 563-4581. I think that's it for right now. Oh no, that's already passed. Yep, I think that's it for right now. So for those of you who tune in, get your daily dose of updates, you can always follow the tribe's Facebook social media handles, whether it's Facebook, Instagram. I don't think they have TikTok. I think those are the two main ones. But if you don't have social media, come to Tribal Radio. We announce these daily as well as on Fridays. Quick reminder, Friday morning, because it is Juneteenth, we will not have a council update that morning. So just so you know, if that is something that you tune into, we will not be having that update that morning. So that'll be this, but we will continue with the following week. We're going to get back to more music. Northern Cree in the background, the song called Here to Stay. Stay tuned for more music, all here on Tribal Radio.

5 minutes. Take it away. Let's wake everybody up. We're in a seven inning stretch here. A little more contesting to do. All right, take it away, singers. Here we go. Everybody, let's go. Everybody join in.

0: Once confined to an underground and illicit subculture, the sport of bare-knuckle boxing has skyrocketed in popularity since its legalization in 2018. Major events now draw over 2 million live viewers worldwide. Rising within this fast-growing sport is a dedicated group of native fighters working to make a name for themselves in the ring. We'll find out exactly what it takes to fight bare-fisted on the next Native America Calling.
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1: All right, awesome. Thank you, Bruce. Some of our announcements for this on-air session. So Summer Club is off to a great start. It began last Monday, June 8th. We had 93 club members registered. 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But Monday, Wednesday, and Friday, lunch will be provided for all club members. Thank you to Executive Officer Box. 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Please make sure to send your kids with towels and swimsuits on those days. For field trips this week, we had Group 4 go to Southwest Paintball and do some gel blastering. That was yesterday. Group 3 will be doing the same field trip tomorrow, June 18th. They will be out there gel blastering. Next week, we have Group 2 going on Tuesday, June 23rd to go watch Toy Story 5 and to go play at the park. And then Group 1 will be going Thursday, June 25th to Toy Story 5. That is all for our updates. So I will go on to the portion of doing some interviews with our club members. So Shane, I'll ask you first. What do you like about Summer Club?
2: Something I like about BGC Summer Club is that I am able to meet new people that share the same interests as me. I also like that we get to do something fun every day.
1: Brad, what do you like about Summer Club?
3: A thing I like about BGC Summer Club is that we get to meet other kids from other people, like other places.
1: Sweet. So, as we were talking about, you guys went on the field trip yesterday. Where'd you guys go?
2: We went to Southwest Paintball, located in La Plata County, to do gel blasters.
1: Sweet. So, what'd you guys do there?
3: We, like, played with, like, gel blasters and, like, shot each other with them.
1: Okay, did you guys play any games while you guys were over there?
3: Yeah, we played Capture the Flag, Team Free for All, and I think one more game.
1: Shane, do you remember? That's all right.
0: Hey, Nick, I want to jump in real quick.
1: Yeah, absolutely.
0: This is my first time I went to go watch these guys play. It looked like a blast. I didn't get a play, and I didn't want to get shot, but it was fun because they came up with some strategies, did some flanking moves and that kind of stuff, and seemed to me like they had a really good time, and the staff enjoyed it too. One of them said it was the best day I've had so far, so it was a good time. I just want to add that.
1: Awesome. Thank you. All right. So you guys are about halfway through this week of club. Is there anything that you guys have done this week that you guys have really liked?
3: One thing I like this week, probably like playing baseball. Like,

0: just spreading everyone now on separate teams because we don't have enough players for a whole team. But it's really fun.
1: Sweet. Do you guys use the new strike zone that we just got in?
0: Not yet.
1: Okay. I know, Brad, you pitch during these games. What kind of pitches do you throw?
0: The pitches I throw are like fastballs, my curveball called the West Side, and like basically like a changeup sometimes. Sometimes a knuckle, but it ain't accurate.
1: Cool. Shane, what do you like? What activity did you like this week?
2: I liked playing musical basketball. And musical basketball is a game like musical chairs, but there's an equal amount of objects for the players. And the objective is that you want to make sure you make a basket before all the other people, because if you don't, then you get out if you're the last one standing.
1: Sweet, and I know that goes on quite a bit. You guys, I think the last couple of days you guys have had about 18 kids, so it's got to be really competitive. So we see what you guys like in club. What's some stuff that you guys like doing outside of club? Go ahead, Brad.
0: One thing I like doing outside of club is probably like playing baseball and riding bikes and riding my e-bike and playing the show 26.
1: Cool. Brad, do you play on any teams for baseball?
0: Yeah, I play on the 12U team for the Ignacio Crazy Potatoes.
1: Cool. I know that you guys just came back from Dallas. Did you have fun there?
0: Yeah, a lot of fun.
1: Shane, what do you like to do outside of club?
2: I like traveling to go to different powwows, and I participate in Junior Girls Traditional Contest. And I am also an ambassador for the tribe as Junior Miss Southern Ute, and I represent there.
1: Cool. Is there a place that you've traveled to for a powwow that you liked?
2: I liked going to Florida for the Seminole Tribal Powwow Fair.
1: Awesome. All right. Do you guys have any shout-outs to anybody that you would like to hear on air?
2: I want to give a shout out to Lincoln DK for being the best group leader, Nick Sanchez for finally giving me my Snickers, and my mom, Heather White Thunder, for giving me the opportunity to participate in club.
1: Awesome. How about you, Brad?
0: I want to shout out my mom, Bonnie Lucero, for being my mom. I want to shout out my dad, Remedio Lovato, because he's fire like that. I want to shout out Lincoln Decay because he's like one of the active group leaders that play in a lot of games with us. And then the 12U and 14U Crazy Potatoes. And want to shout out Ray Sanchez Jr. for being the head coach, and Joe Pena for being 14U head coach.
1: Awesome. Thank you, guys.
3: All right. Hey, Nick, I want to jump in before we run out of time here. We got about 4 minutes left about. I want to give a shout out. I want to give a shout out to our two new temporary cooks that we hired on for this summer. It's brand new for Boys and Girls Club. They're the one doing all the cooking, preparation, serving, cleaning, everything. It helps us out a great deal. We're hoping that we can keep this program going. Right now it's being sponsored by the executive officer, Lindsay Box, and Jessica and... Oh, God, now I'm going to forget her name. I should have wrote it down. I hate when I do that. Rosanna are our cooks and temporary brand-new Boys and Girls Club employees, but they worked for the SWEMA previously. So they're doing a great job. Shout out to them. Like these guys have mentioned, Lincoln, one of our new program aides, temporary summer staff, along with a few others. There's Avon and Drea and Christian. They're all doing a great job helping out with club. We do have some YEPs that are in training right now that'll be joining us here in a week, so that'll even give us more support. We're pretty stacked up with our groups right now. We're running close to 20 per group, so we're really busy. So shout out to all the program staff for all their preparation and working real hard with these guys every single day. That's about all I got. I just wanted to throw that in there before, well, I had the chance to do shout outs. So.
1: Yeah, thanks, Bruce. Leaning off of Bruce. Yeah, definitely shout out to all of our grouping staff. We have a lot of new staff this year, this summer, and they came into club ready to go. They hit the ground running and they got to work. A lot of them are more active this year, playing with the kids, making sure that they're involved with all programming. It's awesome to see.
3: All right. In closing, I'm going to turn it over to our club members, see if they have any final words, some goodbyes, some words of wisdom, whatever you guys would like to share out before we close.
2: Have a good and safe summer.
0: Go spend time with your family. Go to the lake. Have fun.
3: All right. Words of wisdom from our club members. Thank you, guys. Thank you, Nick. We'll be here next Wednesday with one of our other coordinators and some different club members. We'll be doing this every Wednesday until July 29th, I believe, is the last time we're here. The first Wednesday of August, I will be here with some of our board members. But really, this time is for our club members to update the community on what kind of stuff they're doing at club. It's been really busy. We're having a good time. It's going to get hot. So like these guys are saying, have fun. Get out there. Go to the lake. Stay hydrated. I think that's all we got.
1: Yeah, awesome. Thank you guys for listening. And thank you to KSUT for letting us have the opportunity to come on and letting the kids express what they like doing in club and giving us the time of day to give our announcements. Thank you.

0: forts were put in all the areas of where the tribes were settled. But the main outlook that I was told from a very young age was that the people wanted to maintain their way of life. Our people, the Lakota people, wanted to maintain their way of life, to be able to hunt, to move. We were nomadic people. And even modern day people say to me, well, you travel a lot. You travel all over. You're going, even when I worked in my way of career and working, I'd have a grant. I'd have to go someplace to give presentations. And people say, you're traveling all over. But that's our history. I said, well, we come from a nomadic people. I enjoy and like the ability to travel. But all of going back to that period of time is that our people wanted to maintain our way of life, to hunt, to be able to go where we wanted to the Tongue, to the Powder River, up to the Baja Sapa, our Black Hills, our sacred Black Hills. And our we have a lot of sacred sites, those areas, those battlefields. I know I had older relatives, grandmothers who would offer tobacco. They would know all these sites. A lot of that is lost. Say, like, we travel from East Reservation, from about where the Missouri River is, to the agency of Rosebud or Pine Ridge. I'd have a grandmother that would stop in the car. She'd have me stop. Or my mother, if my mother was driving, and then she would get off and pray. We'd get off and pray, and she would offer tobacco. And the knowledge of a lot of those sites, what happened, are lost now because of some of the elder people. I'm older. I don't consider myself an elder yet, but although I am 73, because it's a certain status when they become an elder. And but the knowledge is what I have, some of the knowledge from an early age, from the grandparents, my grandpa telling me all of that. It even goes back to people seeing something coming from the west and something shining. And I had an elder tell me a couple of years ago that it was her grandmother that said, and they when they watched, and what came over was the Spanish in armor, and they saw the shining armor coming, and it was Spanish coming to, which would be our area of would be west of the Rosebud Agency. So they talked about all that stuff in an oral way, not a written down, but in an oral way. And subsequently, as a lot of the elder people die, that is lost. But we do consider those battleground areas sacred sites, because people were ready to give their life on both sides. And with what was at the time, they thought maybe it was to eradicate us. And on our side, it was to maintain our way of life.
1: And Wilma, young children growing up today there in Rosebud or other reservations in South Dakota, are they learning this history?
0: Well, I hope so. We do have some a school now on the Rosebud that's an immersion approach to education for language and knowledge. But I think part of it, as they've been going now, I think part of it is to include the people that are that know this knowledge, and to include them, and to be able to get it documented. You know, a number of us, and so many people with, you know, the pandemic and everything, a lot of our people passed away, and so it's just, to me, I'm feeling doing this interview because I feel that anytime we can talk about our history and the meaning of things, like, you know, the battles. Like I said, the people had a ability, the warriors had ability to protect the people, whereas, as we know, like Wounded Knee, the massacre, people weren't able to really protect themselves. And so in the battles in that regard, being it was a week before the Little Bighorn, then, you know, people were ready for anything is what I'm kind of told, you know, even into modern day, you know, you'd be ready for anything is kind of what has been told, that we should live our lives but be prepared for anything. And that's understandable, you know, mm-hmm. in anybody's life.
1: Wilma, thank you so much for taking time to share your knowledge with our listeners today. Wilma Bearshield Robertson and also Dr. Leo Kilsback talking today about the Battle of Rosebud. And we also heard earlier from Leo Bercier and Joshua Oxendine, who joined the show as well. We'll be back tomorrow adding to our Native Bookshelf. We'll hear from writer Ellen Analaba about her new novel about Sami displacement in post-World War II Sweden. I'm Sean Spruce. Enjoy the rest of your day.
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4: This is Our Living Lands, and I'm Jill Freitas. For many coastal Arctic communities, whaling is a key food source and an important way to maintain Inupiat traditions. But this year, in the far north, spring whaling in Utqiagvik is off to a late start because of unusual ice conditions. The Alaska Desk's Eliona Nyden has more.
5: Chucky Panichek Hobson has been whaling for about a month before he landed one this spring. He captains one of 8 boats and crews that worked together to catch the first whale of the season.
6: It was definitely a long season. I told my crew at our next opportunity, we're going to take that chance. And that very same next day, we got onto that whale and my crew didn't hesitate to take it, to strike it.
5: By this point, Hobson says Alaska's largest subsistence whaling community has typically landed 10 or more. But this year, Hobson says, the ice edge is rugged, with very few flat spots for pulling up a whale. And there is a lot of young, thin ice, too weak to hold big whales. In fact, when the crews were pulling up the 50-foot whale, some of the ice broke under it. And Hobson thought they were going to lose a lot of the harvest.
6: And once it got to the thicker ice, we were able to get it up. You know, the community coming together, we were able to harvest the whale and get it to the ice.
5: Daxi Moore was one of the hunters who helped the Hobson crew land the whale. He says it has been a challenging season with hunters searching for whales small enough for thinner ice. And he says crews have been sharing the few trails that they managed to build.
7: Normally there's only one or two crews on a trail, but we all had to pile up together this year because the ice conditions are not ideal.
5: Still, the process has been slow.
7: People were getting frustrated, you know, people get hungry for mukdug.
5: Moore says it felt like a blessing when they finally got the first whale.
7: I knew that we were going to catch it. I knew the urgency in their voices, the captains on the radio. It was good to see everybody's spirits flip when Chucky landed that whale.
5: Utqiagvik, like other coastal Arctic communities in Alaska, relies on whaling as a crucial food source and to maintain Inupiat traditions. The town has a quota of 25 bowhead whales a year, And residents spend weeks and sometimes months preparing boats for the season, hunting, processing, and celebrating their harvest. Whalers and scientists agree that ice conditions are unusual in Utqiagvik this year. Herman Aksuak, another longtime Utqiagvik whaling captain, said the last time the town landed the whale this late was in 2013.
8: It got pretty close to June because of the ocean current and the wind, and so...
5: Andy Mahoney is a research professor at the University of Alaska Fairbanks Geophysical Institute. His team has been monitoring Utqiagvik ice conditions remotely and on the ground.
9: We have noticed that the ice is rougher this year, certainly than last. But I think what's making it challenging for the whalers right now particularly is where the ice is rough. And there was a lot of new ice added fairly late in the year.
5: Mahoney says that normally young ice forms earlier in the year. Then windstorms push the new ice against the existing shore-fast ice to create ridges. By whaling season, the ice consolidates and thickens.
9: The key part of it is timing. And I think what happened this year was those storms just didn't happen until later in the year, so the ice wasn't super thick, hadn't been there a long time before the whalers started.
5: Mahoney says the shifts in climate also affect the timing of the storms. This winter was quite cold in Utqiagvik, but the Arctic overall is warming faster than the rest of the world.
9: In a warming Arctic, these sort of events are going to become more likely. It's not just the warming and thinning of the ice. Conditions will be more sensitive to a sort of a mistimed storm if the ice is already thin.
5: Back in Utqiagvik, Hobson says that after landing the whale, the crew spent 2 days processing it on the ice. Then they shared some of the harvest with the community, a little taste before the big whaling festival that usually happens later in the summer. Hobson was headed out to the ice again to try to land another whale for the community. He says he really hopes that first whale won't be their only one of the season. In Anchorage, I'm Alena Naidin.
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12: Tansen and Totemek, I'm Jared Martineau, this is Reclaimed, and today we're continuing our celebration of National Indigenous History Month. And we're doing it with a very special guest DJ mix from Mohawk musician and producer Shub. He's put together a hype set of bangers from across Turtle Island and turned them into his very own powwow step party. Coming up, you'll hear tracks from Natasha Fisher, Sean Beaver, Classic Roots, and many more. So turn it up and let's get into the sounds. Here's Shub with a banging tune from Handsome Tiger and the Snotty Nose Rez Kids.

people survived on Turtle Island for thousands and thousands of years, following a way of life that had carried them to have what our people refer to as middle democracy, a good way of life. It may sound very simple, and it is, because that good way of life is defined by the original instructions.

You're rocking to the sounds and cuts of Six Nation's very own Shub with his powwow step party mix. I'm Jared Martineau. This is Reclaimed on CBC, and I hope you're enjoying the vibes. What you're hearing right now is a fire collab straight from Northern BC, Earthchild and Symbiaz Wilson with Up and Away. Let's get back into the set. Here's more from Shub on Reclaimed.

Sambinak Pipuat Simwik. You are here to powwow again. Miwasin Utakan Mitwik. It's very good that you are here to dance.

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1: Sago, I'm Shub, Mohawk, Turtle Clan of Six Nations, and you're listening to my mix celebrating National Indigenous History Month on Reclaiming.

You're deep into a continuous DJ mix from the godfather of powwow step himself, the one and only Shub. He reps the Turtle Clan from the Six Nations of the Grand River in Ontario, and he's one of the most well-known DJs and producers in Indian country. You might know him as one of the founding members of the legendary indigenous DJ and producer crew, A Tribe Called Red, going right back to the beginning, before their days as the Hallucination. Since then, Shub's made a big lane for himself as a solo artist, producer, and DJ, but as you can hear in this session, he still reps his turntablist and scratching chops as a DMC Canada champion. And if you haven't had the chance to see him play live yet, look out for him coming through at a summer festival near you. This is Reclaimed on CBC. I'm Jared Marnow, and I hope you're loving the beats today. Let's get back into more from Shub and a tribute to our dearly beloved Inuk sister, Kelly Fraser. This is Sedna on Reclaimed.

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0: With the West Coast Bounce, you're hearing Sakani featuring Chasse Scans and Efrain YB. And you're deep into a very special DJ mix from Shub right here on Reclaimed. I'm Jared Martineau, and you can listen live from anywhere in the world. Just head to the CBC Listen app and click the local tab. Let's get back into Shub's set. Here's an uplifting tune from Ace and Abby. This one's called War Cry.
1: He was just a boy when the world was dust upon his shoulders.

Zago, I'm Shub, Mohawk, Turtle Clan of Six Nations, and you're listening to my mix celebrating National Indigenous History Month on Reclaimed. Hey, la, hey, la.

I love hearing Paul Wall on a track with Stella Standing Bear. You're hearing a dope remix of her track, Mm-hmm. I'm Jared Martineau, and you're flowing with the sounds of a continuous powwow step party mix right here on Reclaimed, courtesy of Mohawk DJ and producer Shub. The energy here is undeniable. Let's get into something now from Sebastian Gaskin. This one's called Shadows.

A big tune from J-Row, that was Gone Too. And it closes out the epic powwow step party mix that you've been hearing today from Shub. A big thanks, Hi Hi and Yawon, to Shub for continuing our celebration of National Indigenous History Month with such a fire mashup of music. Stay tapped in with Shub and check out more of what he's got going on. Just head to djshub.ca. This is Reclaimed. I'm Jared Martineau, and I hope you've enjoyed the guest DJ mix today. Drop me a line to let me know. Reclaimed at cbc.ca is our email. 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Our show is produced by Travis Pereira, Spiros Georgiou, Lauren Hancock, Judith Lynch, and me. And join me again next week to keep celebrating National Indigenous History Month. I'll see you then. Hi, hi, Miigwech, and Masi Cho for listening.

0: That was so much fun. I could that one I could just sing over and over and over.
1: Me too.
2: You might recall that in 2024, Queens of the Stone Age played a rather monumental show at the Paris Catacombs. What you might not know was that immediately following, Hom was unable to move for 7 months following a severe medical issue that forced the band to cancel their 2024 show. In fact, he was in surgery less than 20 hours after that show. The good news is that Queens of the Stone Age have returned to the road, and it's good to see him out collaborating again as well. That's his collaboration with Norah Jones and a song that they originally recorded for the Desert Sessions, Volume 11 and 12. That's Something Stupid from Norah Jones's Playing Along podcast, getting us into this hour on the mainstream. I'm excited to have you here. Of course, I'm your host, Brett Mabee, and as I do 7 days a week, 3 hours a day, I'm broadcasting from the Seneca Nation's Allegheny Territory. Before our time together is up, we'll be listening to music from the Womack sisters, Michelle Nadigacello, one from Young Ancients, and looking ahead into the second half, James Blake, the High Llamas, just to name a few. We're going to kick things off on somewhat of a folky note with Cree artist Wyatt C. Lewis, and this one from Mohawk troubadour Derek Miller. He's actively performing and collaborating, and, well, I think you'll enjoy this song from his collaboration with Double Trouble, Stevie Ray Vaughan's one-time backing band. Turn it up with Beautiful Girl and don't go anywhere. I'll be back with you in just a few on the mainstream.

From young ancients, Fish Story, It's Idle No More, this hour on the mainstream. We also heard Wyatt C. Lewis from his award-winning Chandler album with There. And again, it was Mohawk artist Derek Miller with his Beautiful Girl song, found on the collaboration with Double Trouble. If you're just now joining, it's good to have you here. While there's never a bad time or place to listen to some music with me, I know you don't like to miss out, so get caught back up at mainstreamradio.net. And if you're a professional singer-songwriter, I always want to hear from you. 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And to submit physically, head on over to the website for the details on the P.O. box where you can send your CDs to. Before the hour's through, Will Dorado and Métis singer Don Amaro. In the final set of the first half, Rick Astley and this one from Yasmin Lacey, the Nottingham-born London-based soul singer who has collaborated with the likes of Ezra Collective and Joe Armin Jones. The Arts Desk has described her as being a part of the UK's current golden age of soul and jazz. It's the feels that I leave you with as we get into this block on the mainstream.

right, I'm Brett Mabee, and here just for a second to check in with you before we resume the hour. Of course, we're at the halfway point, and before going any further, greetings to some friends of the show who are dialed into KWAK LPFM 102.5 in and around San Xavier, Arizona. And don't forget that I love you joining me on the AM/FM frequencies, but I understand we're all busy, perhaps sometimes too much so. I think we can all admit that, right? 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Boogie the Beat coming up before too long. I'll join you again after a fun, funky track from the Sober Junkie. And right now, we're getting back into things with this one from a collaborator of Beyonce, Frank Ocean, Travis Scott, Lil Yachty, just to name a few. James Blake has also won a Mercury Prize, 2 Grammys, and a Latin Grammy as well. So enjoy Death of Love and don't go anywhere. I'll be back with you before too long on the mainstream.

people survived on Turtle Island for thousands and thousands of years, following a way of life that had carried them to have what our people refer to as Biroquematism, a good way of life. It may sound very simple, and it is, because that good way of life is defined by the original instructions that we were all given on how to live and how to be.

The Sober Junkies banger, you got it. Today on the mainstream, we also heard music from 49th and Main, Boogie the Beat, and James Blake, who helped us to get into the half. I can't wait to do this again. You bring your friends and family and the chips. I'll bring the good music and fun vibes. 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Don Amaro is coming up in the final set, also one from the High Llamas, but not before this Canadian blues rocker from B.C. He didn't start performing publicly until his late 20s because of a deep fear of being on stage. I think it's paid off for him, and, well, true loving ain't easy. And Jesse Rope is going to tell you all about it right here on the mainstream.

Good afternoon. Welcome to Barrel House Blues. I'm Rob Rawls, host of Barrel House Blues, every Wednesday afternoon right here on KSUT Tribal Radio. Festival season is kicking off here in the Four Corners, so this afternoon we're going to celebrate by featuring some live blues jams from our digital library. Let's start the show with Ronnie Wood and Friends from a tribute concert to Jimmie Rodgers from 2024. The song is called Shame, Shame, Shame.

Susan Tedeschi doing a live cover of one of her signature songs, Just Won't Burn, at the Blues Music Awards. Van Morrison did a live take on Moondance, Buddy Guy, and Johnny Lang did Cognac at Eric Clapton's 2019 Crossroads Guitar Festival. Ronnie Woods and Friends put together a tribute concert to Jimmy Reed last year. We heard a cut from that called Shame, Shame, Shame. Let's start this next set with Mick Fleetwood. Last year, Fleetwood put together a tribute concert to his former bandmate Peter Green, along with folks like Billy Gibbons and Steven Tyler. Let's start this set with a classic from the original Fleetwood Mac, Oh Well.

The Levon Helm Band covering Willie Dixon, the same thing. Canadian blues man David Gogo covered Sweet Little Angel, and Mick Fleetwood and Friends did Oh Well from a tribute concert that Fleetwood put together last year for his former bandmate, the late, great Peter Green. This is Barrel House Blues. One more set to go, taking us up to the top of the hour. We're doing live tracks today. Let's start this set with Mitch Woods and the Rocket 88s live in Istanbul, House of Blue Lights.

House of Blue Light. There's fryers, broilers, Detroit barbecue ribs, tree to the tree. Serve those fine 8 beats, spare the rest of your brights, down at the house of blue lights.

Istanbul, Turkey, crossing borders with the blues. Give it up for the Rocket 88s, Larry Van, Adam Gabriel, Cardell Williams, Amadee Gastonelle.

Little Feet and Dave Matthews wrapping up the first hour of Barrel House Blues with a live take on Fat Man in the Bathtub. Thanks for joining us this afternoon. I'm Rob Rawls, host of Barrel House Blues every Wednesday afternoon right here on KSUT Tribal Radio, KSUT Ignacio, KUUT Farmington, KZNM Toyoak. 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KSUT's first big festival of the season kicks off on Friday up on Reservoir Hill in Pagosa Springs. It's the 18th annual Folk and Bluegrass Festival. Over a dozen bands and musicians performing this year. KSUTpresents.org has all the information. To celebrate the beginning of festival season, we plan to dig into our music library this afternoon, track down some great live blues tracks. Let's start this hour off with James Cotton, Junior Wells, Carrie Bell, three legendary blues harmonica players, doing a song called Down Home Blues.

You know, baby, I'm gonna rock you too.

0: Bonnie Raitt, Keb Moe covering Bob Dylan, Million Miles at Eric Clapton's 2019 Crossroads Guitar Festival. Robin Ford before that covering Please Set a Date. James Cotton, Junior Wells and Friends began the set with Down Home Blues. And this is Barrel House Blues. Thanks for joining us. To celebrate the advent of summer and festival season, we're doing live tracks today. Here's Led Zeppelin doing a live take on Going to California.
1: This is going to be Going to California.

eyes were hazel and her teeth were slightly curled. We spent a lonely night at the Memory Motel. It's on the ocean, I guess you know it well. It took one starry night to steal my heart away out on the waterfront.

Louisiana slide guitar guru Sonny Landreth wrapping up that set with Walkin' Blues, recorded in 2019 in his hometown of Lafayette, Louisiana. The Rolling Stones with Dave Matthews covering Memory Motel. Bob Weir and Friends did Friend of the Devil from a Jerry Garcia tribute concert. And Led Zeppelin began the set with Going to California. This is Barrel House Blues, one more set to go, taking us up to 4 o'clock and all things considered. We're doing live blues jams this afternoon. Let's start this final set with Stevie Ray Vaughan and Double Trouble live at Carnegie Hall, Dirty Pool.

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1: On the next Fresh Air, an inside look at Donald Trump's campaign to acquire Greenland. While it's faded from the headlines, New Yorker staff writer Ben Taub says there are ongoing influence operations at Trump's direction to keep the possibility alive. In a new article, Taub reveals some key players in the effort and its impact on our European allies. 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
1: 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Next, our regional news break. Environmental groups are questioning the rationale behind an effort in Congress to rescind a 2001 rule that protects millions of acres of public lands. As the Mountain West News Bureau's Yvette Fernandez reports, wildfire prevention is at the heart of a debate over the roadless rule.
2: Several Senate Republicans are pushing an amendment to the Wildfire Prevention Act of 2025 that would do away with the roadless rule, arguing that it impedes wildfire mitigation efforts. But environmental groups point to other legislation meant to provide solutions and funding for communities to protect themselves. Ellen Montgomery with the group Environment America thinks removing the roadless rule is less about fire protection and more about profit.
3: They really should be two totally separate issues. We shouldn't be trying to figure out how to make money from our public lands at the same time as we're trying to figure out how to protect communities.
2: A separate initiative by the Trump administration could also do away with the roadless rule. The U.S. Forest Service is working on an environmental impact statement, studying the effects of rescinding the rule. Yvette Fernandez, the Mountain West News Bureau.
1: Colorado's primary election is just weeks away, and election officials say the state's mail voting system remains one of the most secure and widely used in the country. As Kyle McKinnon reports for the Colorado Capital News Alliance, confidence in the system is high, even as questions about election security persist.
4: Colorado has mailed ballots to every active registered voter for more than a decade. To ensure these ballots are counted correctly on Election Day, county clerks spend months preparing. In the Weld County Election Office, Carly Kappas oversees that work.
5: We're the ones that are designing your ballot. We're making sure that you're getting the correct ballot. We're making sure the correct people are on your ballot for the primary.
4: Preparing ballots is only part of the job. Voting equipment must also be tested.
5: We have two representatives from the major parties, so one from the Democratic Party, one from the Republican Party, that come in. They randomly select some of our equipment that we have, and they test it.
4: Larimer County Clerk Tina Harris says educating voters is another key part of the job. She regularly hosts Coffee with the Clerk events where voters can ask questions about elections and how they work.
6: That's what builds that security in the minds, right? That confidence.
4: Those efforts come amid an ongoing national conversation over voter access and voting by mail. President Trump has repeatedly criticized Colorado's election system and mail ballots. He signed an executive order earlier this year aimed at tightening rules around mail voting and voter registration. In response, State Representative Emily Sirota and other Colorado Democrats passed a bill during this year's legislative session to protect the state's election system from the federal government.
7: We want to ensure that we are preserving Coloradans' ability to carry out elections.
4: Here in Colorado, mail voting remains overwhelmingly popular, according to Republican Matt Crane, executive director of the Colorado County Clerks Association.
8: It helps both parties a great deal. Colorado voters love their mail ballots. In every election, where well over 90% of those who vote cast their mail ballot.
4: Local political scientist Seth Maskett agrees. He says Colorado has one of the most reliable election systems in the country. It's considered to be very secure and very easy to cast a vote.
9: Reliably, yeah, one of the highest turnout states in the country. And also, voters in Colorado have some of the highest levels of faith in their election systems.
4: But maintaining public trust in that system remains important after Governor Jared Polis commuted the sentence of former Mesa County Clerk Tina Peters. She was released from prison this month after being convicted for her role in tampering with voting machines following the 2020 presidential election. Colorado Secretary of State Jenna Griswold says her early release could embolden false claims of election fraud and hurt voter confidence.
10: It's an egregious mistake for our state and our elections, but I do not think it's going to affect turnout itself.
4: Back in Weld County, Clerk Carly Kappas says Colorado's election system is ultimately built around helping voters make informed choices.
5: Everybody comes from different backgrounds. Everybody has different filters. And it's important that you have the ability to become an educated voter.
4: Colorado primary election ballots arrive in mailboxes this week. Voters can return their ballots by mail, use a drop box, or vote in person through the primary election on June 30th.
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13: 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I'm Scott Detrow in Washington.
14: And I'm Elsa Chang in Culver City, California. The Trump administration says that it has a tentative agreement to end the war in Iran, a war that has been pretty unpopular among Americans. Last night, NPR's senior national political correspondent, Mara Liasson, heard from some of those Americans. She observed two focus groups of swing voters who backed President Trump in 2024. Hi, Mara.
15: Hi there.
14: Hi. Okay, so what did you hear from these voters?
15: Well, last night was our latest set of monthly focus groups in battleground states. These are conducted by the market research firms Engages and Sago. They aren't polls. These focus groups do not give us scientifically significant data, but we've consistently heard comments about the Iran war that illustrate polling. The war is unpopular. People are upset that it's raised their gas prices, and they want Trump to focus on their needs at home. What was different last night was that even though they were told about this tentative agreement to end the war, it's not like these voters were celebrating. They said it wasn't worth it. All these voters are from Wisconsin. They're only identified by their first names. Here's Tammy.
16: I just don't think that it was fair to the American people. I don't think that anybody was a real winner here. I think we just suffered in the midst of them playing tug of war.
15: Another voter said all it accomplished was, quote, the square root of nothing.
14: Dang, okay. But do you think these perceptions might change? I mean, assuming the war does come to an end and say, like, gas prices go down.
15: Yeah, well, that's the big question. A couple of voters who disapprove of Trump said that something could change their mind would be $3 a gallon gas. Another voter, Sam, compared this framework deal to the Iran nuclear deal forged by President Obama, which Trump has hammered on for years. And Sam said he's skeptical that this would have any different outcome than the Obama deal on Iran's nuclear capabilities.
14: Mm. Well, what else stood out to you about these voters last night?
15: Well, something that stood out was just a sense of frustration and cynicism about politics, about politicians, certainly about Trump. One question that was asked last night was about Trump's birthday. He just turned 80, and the voters were asked whether they had a birthday message for the president. Here are Corey, Robin, and Amanda.
17: Happy birthday, Mr. President. What are you doing to ensure that when we get to the age that you are, that we're going to have the America that we grew up learning about?
18: I would have said I would have bought you a cake, but I can't afford one. But happy birthday.
19: It must really feel good to be able to do whatever you want on your birthday. America doesn't have that luxury, but he does.
14: Wow, it's kind of brutal. I mean, just reminding everybody, these are voters who supported President Trump in 2024.
15: That's right. They swung from supporting Joe Biden, all of them, in 2020 to all of them voting for Trump in 2024. So they represent a key sliver of voters who are very important because they help decide elections.
14: Exactly.
15: Now, here's Corey again, who has now turned against Trump, and he mentioned Trump's conduct in office.
17: I like to think if I was at work or any of us were at work and we behaved in the manner that he displays sometimes, we would have some HR issues or potentially lead to termination.
15: This is important, though. We've consistently found that Democrats are not popular with these swing voters either. They say they're either too weak or too far left. So it creates a lot of uncertainty for the midterms.
14: Definitely does. Okay, so these voters, they were asked about Trump's birthday, but I understand they were also asked about the 250th birthday of the whole country, which is this year. Was there anything in those answers that you found interesting?
15: Yes, there were people who said they're very patriotic. They would celebrate America and its progress despite flaws or how they feel about politics today. One voter said, quote, America is more than the sum of the last 4 years. But there was also a lot of ambivalence. One voter said they thought Trump and his treatment of the holiday had made the anniversary feel, quote, yucky.
14: That is NPR's senior national political correspondent, Mara Liasson. Thank you so much, Mara.
15: You're welcome.
13: Right now, the U.S. is a renter's market, and renters, listen up. Before you grab your pitchfork and lease and say that that cannot possibly be true, you will want to listen to NPR's Stephen Bisaha.
20: The person I spoke to making the renter's market argument is Zillow senior economist Kara Ng.
21: Yeah, so it's 2026, and renters, this is your year.
20: To her point, the typical asking rent is now rising more slowly than wages and inflation, less than 2% year over year in April. Some analysts even show rent falling nationally. And the reason for that comes down to economics 101, supply and demand.
22: There's a lot of apartment buildings hitting the market all at once.
20: 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And that huge increase in supply has outpaced demand. Lots of apartment space is sitting empty.
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23: Okay, if every year I kind of want to get a couple months off free rent, then I would have to move to do that.
20: Nearly 40% of rental listings in April on Zillow came with some sort of financial incentive. So, are those incentives enough to convince everyone it's a renter's market?
24: Hell no. Sorry, I don't know if I can say that.
20: The voice of indignant renters everywhere is Chloe Trubb. She rents a one-bedroom apartment in Chicago with her boyfriend Carson McDonald for $1,600 a month.
24: And that is a deal.
25: It's like a screaming
24: that's
25: deal.
24: That's like a steal in Chicago. Yeah.
20: Chicago has some of the fastest growing rent in the country, like 5.5% year over year. And this gets us to our second caveat in the renter's market. It depends on where you live. Chicago did not see that apartment construction boom. So there are too many renters chasing not enough apartments. Like, take when Trubb was touring an apartment and told the guy subletting the place that the rent was too much for her.
24: He goes, it's okay, like, I'll fill it. I have 12 showings after you. I'm like, 12? He goes, it's a rat race out there. And I go, exactly what I've been saying, like, you know. But yeah.
20: And there's another caveat to the renter's market argument. Rent shot up a lot in the early years of the pandemic. So it's still a lot higher than it used to be. I brought this point up with our renter's market economist, Kara Ng with Zillow.
21: Yeah, no, that's very valid. You're exactly right. Rents went up, 37% since before the pandemic.
20: But at least right now, the cost of rent is not going up as fast as other expenses, like the cost of electricity, the cost to fill up your car.
21: It does mean that rent is the place giving you that breathing room.
20: As for renters who don't want to move and still want those incentives, Ng says talk with your landlord. Negotiation power is in your favor, at least in large parts of the U.S. Stephen Bisaha, NPR News.

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3: This is Jamie Hoover inviting you to join me for Sounds from the Mother Road right here on KSUT. 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
4: This is National Native News. I'm Jill Freitas. Grand Staircase Escalante National Monument has been the target of Utah Republican Senator Mike Lee. He's been looking to undo a Biden-era resource management plan meant to focus on conservation and consultation with tribes. That effort has failed for now. KJZZ's Gabriel Pietrasio has more.
5: Using the Congressional Review Act, lawmakers on Capitol Hill could have killed the plan with a simple majority vote from the Senate floor. But that 60-day window has closed.
6: Some people think it's a win, and I suppose in some sense it is, but I don't feel excited about it because I do think there's more coming. We've just thrown away something that could be another weapon.
5: Eric Stanfield is senior anthropologist with the Navajo Nation Heritage and Historic Preservation Department. He helped shape this years-long process. An executive order could still downsize this national monument, significant to Navajos, Hopis, Zunis, Utes, and Paiutes. Together, they formed an intertribal coalition.
6: Having to respond to this really strengthened the coalition. It bonded the group a little bit better. We organized, and that's going to persist.
5: For National Native News, I'm Gabriel Pietrasio.
4: Authorities are looking for methods to close gaps preventing justice from being served when violent crimes happen on reservation settings. Now, the FBI, ATF, and tribal law enforcement are doubling down on these efforts. SDPB's CJ Keen reports.
7: They're calling it Operation Ballistic Backlog, and it falls under the ongoing effort Operation Steadfast Promise, which is aiming to solve cases that have troubled reservations and Native communities for decades. To put it simply, firearms leave something of a ballistic fingerprint, which can be traced if and only if prior uses of that firearm are documented into an ATF database. At the Rapid City FBI branch office, FBI agent Christopher Dotson goes into detail.
8: In South Dakota, Operation Ballistic Backlog is an initiative that is unique to the Pine Ridge Reservation. This initiative came about when we recognized an opportunity to work with our partners from the Oglala Sioux Tribe, Department of Public Safety, who had hundreds of firearms in their custody that we could help test against evidence found at various crime scenes. And this cache of weapons could be tested and entered into the ATF's National Integrated Ballistic Information Network, known as NIBIN.
7: Dotson is the special agent in charge of the Minneapolis field office, which covers Minnesota and the Dakotas.
8: What makes this initiative exciting is the potential to connect these guns to the unresolved crimes on the Pine Ridge Reservation and elsewhere.
7: This comes as the FBI announced a new reward for information in the search for a suspect in the death of 6-year-old Logan Warrior Goings, who was murdered in his Oglala family home.
8: Weeks later, a gun firing the same kind of ammunition used in Logan's murder was located well away from the crime scene. Ballistic testing connected that gun to the murder of little Logan. And that is a key piece of evidence. Last week, the FBI announced a $50,000 reward for information leading to the arrest and conviction of the person or persons responsible for Logan's senseless murder. Somebody out there knows something.
7: In total, over 500 firearms are now slated to be tested for potential links to cases across the nation. For National Native News, I'm CJ Keene in Rapid City.
4: And I'm Jill Freitas.

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1: Every person I know. On his Golden Messenger's new album, I'm People, singer-songwriter MC Taylor puts his faith in humanity and the power of community.
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4: On the next Fresh Air, an inside look at Donald Trump's campaign to acquire Greenland. While it's faded from the headlines, New Yorker staff writer Ben Taub says there are ongoing influence operations at Trump's direction to keep the possibility alive. In a new article, Taub reveals some key players in the effort and its impact on our European allies. Join us.
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